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1: Yeah, I knew you'd be surprised.
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0: Well, my daddy left home when I was 3 and he didn't leave much to Ma and me.
1: Early one morning while making the rounds.
2: Country positive.

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I just laughed, said, I don't know. 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
1: Yeah.
0: Can we get on down?
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0: I want to party.
1: Yeah.
0: See, senor. 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
2: Yeah.
0: Y'all, can we get down?
1: Yeah.

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And in that Rolls Royce was the Queen of England, looking tired, just got back from a party.

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They ride Brahma bulls and bucking broncs, and they don't want no fuss. 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They ride coupe de fils down to cutter bills, overnight they can ride the range.

I was down in the swamps one night, singing to the moon, when an alligator crawled up to me and said, hey, I like it too. 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Been a long time since I wanted to dance, would you please give me some more?

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0: ჯაზი პოზიტივზე.
1: I won't dance, don't ask me. I won't dance, don't ask me.

Hello and welcome to Balance, a program to bring you the two sides of the coin in business and the economy here in Poland. This is a show where money talks, hosted by me, Dano Teisler. In this edition, May 1st marks the entrance into force of the EU-Mercosur trade agreement involving Argentina, Brazil, Paraguay, Bolivia and Uruguay. The deal aimed at creating a free trade zone of 700 million consumers with an estimated 4 billion euros or over 4.2 billion US dollars in annual tariff savings for European exporters on agricultural products such as beef, poultry, dairy goods and sugar, while giving European companies greater access to South American markets. The deal has sparked strong reactions. It was welcomed by European industries, particularly automotive and chemical, because it reduces trade barriers and lowers tariffs. However, EU farmers, including those in Poland, have expressed concerns about an influx of cheap food from Latin America. When it comes to poultry, an annual quota of up to 180,000 tons of poultry at tariff-free rates is projected, which, similarly to beef production, is seen as a major threat to EU poultry producers regarding cheaper large-scale imports. To address these concerns, the European Commission established low export limits and lowered the threshold for triggering so-called safeguard clauses, including the imposition of tariffs. Such measures will be applied if imports of cheap food from Mercosur rise by 5%, not 8% as previously proposed, and if prices on the EU market fall by the same

0: My name is Dariusz Kościński. I'm president of Polish Poultry Association Chamber of Commerce.
1: Poland is the third world poultry exporter.
0: That's true.
1: So Polish poultry industry is doing well. 2026.
0: Polish poultry industry is doing well, and last few years we were able to achieve this position. We are the biggest poultry producer in Europe and the third world exporter. But this is also a big responsibility to be the biggest European producer and the third world exporter. Many of our competitors check us. They look at how we perform, and this is for us double effort, you know, to produce as high as possible.
1: And we're talking about over 2 million tons. So when we talk about Polish poultry on European tables, are we talking chicken breasts? Are we talking turkey legs? Are we talking duck, goose?
0: In 2025, we were able to export 22.1 million tons with value 6.6 billion euros. The most popular in the European Union market is the chicken breast, and this element exported the most from Poland to Germany, to France, to the Netherlands, and other European countries.
1: What is, at this point, so second quarter of 2026, the most prospective market for Polish poultry, not only in the EU, worldwide, and which one is the most challenging?
0: Poland is exporting poultry to the more than 100 countries, and it's so difficult to indicate which country is the most important. Every country, every market is equally important for us. What is important is that when we have access to many markets, we can export chicken breast to the European countries, chicken legs to African countries or Asian countries, chicken wings to Asian markets. So it's very important to have access to different markets, and we can offer what is best for each market.
1: So, since you're talking about access to various consumers, May 1st is when the EU-Mercosur trade deal comes into force. This is a deal with Latin American countries, including Brazil, Paraguay, Uruguay, Argentina, that Poland has been against, along with France and some other countries, almost from the beginning. So, you're gaining access to other remote countries. Why is Polish Poultry Association, probably along with Polish Beef Association producers, against it?
0: We identified a long time ago Mercosur agreement as a big threat for a Polish, also European poultry market. It's a big threat also for other kind of meats like beef. We're against, strongly against this agreement, not because we don't like agreements. We're strongly against because this agreement offers unequal treatment of production in Europe and with the Mercosur countries. We cannot agree on the situation when the European Commission easily allowed to import products which don't have to meet all requirements, which should be met by our European producers. In such a situation, we cannot compete, but it's also a big threat for our European consumers.

0: consumers. I'm not talking only about food safety, but I'm talking about animal welfare, I'm talking about environmental issues, and we know that production in Mercosur countries, they don't take into account those elements, which are very important in European production and also has a significant influence on cost of production.
1: But I think it was around February that the Commission has approved safeguard clauses and mirror clauses, basically saying that if imports from those countries reach the level of 5% and above, there will be emergency brakes and tariffs reintroduced. So there seem to be some measures.
0: Yes, European Commission wanted to mitigate the risk of this unequal competition with Mercosur countries and offered additional measures, safeguards, just to show that in case of distortion on the European market, they will be able to apply these measures. And thanks to this, as a European producer, we should not complain. But we have a lot of experience with safeguard clauses imposed on Ukraine. And we had to wait so long. We had to provide so many analyses to the European Commission, asking them to impose, to restore duties and quotas on Ukrainian poultry products. Because
1: there's also a problem with grain from Ukraine, I think.
0: Also, but they increased export to the European Union by 70,000 tons, and it was enough, you know, to create disruption on European market.
1: So you talk about unequal competition. Is it unfair competition? I mean, you're also gaining something. You're gaining access to those markets. So Argentina is a big country, so is Brazil.
0: I understand that for some sectors, this could be an attractive direction and also profitable. But taking into account our production, our sectors, poultry sector, beef sector, and few other sectors, this is so huge threat. Once again, we cannot accept the situation when European Commission asking us to meet so high European requirements, food safety, animal welfare, environmental requirements, and they not asking to meet same criteria by producers from Mercosur countries.
1: Poland is working on filing an official complaint with the Court of Justice of the EU against Mercosur. Yes. Probably Poland will not be the only country again.
0: It's very important that European Parliament identify this agreement as a big threat and unequal competition and submit it to the European Court of Justice claim, and we know that our ministry is working on the application on claim which is going to be submitted to the European Court of Justice. We do hope that also other countries, European countries, will submit similar claims. It's very important to present arguments which clearly make distortion in this competition and that have so negative impact on European agriculture.
1: But it's not too late. We're talking at the end of April.
0: Of course, the best solution from our point of view is not accept this agreement, but if this agreement is accepted, in this case they ignore the voice of European farmers and they strongly push to adopt this agreement as soon as possible.
1: So come May 1st, what's going to happen? Am I going to pay so much less for those chicken breasts because I'll have them available for half the price coming all the way from Argentina? And what's going to happen to farmers?
0: So difficult to precisely predict what's going to happen within the coming months, but for sure in the long term, unequal competition will have a negative significant impact on the competitiveness of European production, and at the same time may pose threat for our food security.
1: So finally, 2026, the biggest challenge for Polish poultry industry. Other than Mercosur, there are other, the EU signed a deal with India, talks are ongoing about the trade deal with Australia, so things are happening.
0: International agreements is one issue, second very important issue for Poland, but also for whole European and world poultry sector is animal diseases. Would like to decrease presence of avian flu among our flock. This is very important for stabilization.
1: So, challenging year.
0: Yeah.
1: Dariusz Goszczyński, thank you very much.
0: Thank you so much.
1: I was talking to Dariusz Goszczyński, the president of the Polish Poultry Association Chamber of Commerce. First proposed in 1999, the Mercosur deal reached an agreement in principle in 2019 before being stalled by fierce opposition from farmers and environmental groups. The European Commission finalized negotiations in December 2024 with last-minute safeguards and a €45 billion agricultural support package, securing Italy's crucial vote. France, Ireland, Poland, Austria and Hungary voted against it, while Belgium abstained. That's all in this week's edition of the program. I'm Danuta Isler. 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

0: Polish fusion, Polski fusion, the Polish palate, the Polish quest for taste, pierogi, pizza, kebab, molecular cuisine, tales from the Polish kitchen with Agnieszka Wielawska,
1: Elżbieta Krajewska.
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2: You're tuned to Warsaw. 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I'm Ada Janiszewska. Welcome to the show. In today's episode, we turn our attention to Ireland, which in just 2 months will assume the presidency of the Council of the European Union. I recently had the pleasure of speaking with Peter Hohe, the Irish ambassador to Poland, about the ways our two countries are strengthening their ties, both culturally and socially. We also explored the growing Irish community in Poland and its contributions to Polish society, as well as the cultural connections that continue to bring our nations closer. Together. Stay with us to find out more.
3: What really inspired you to become an ambassador?
4: Thanks. Well, I guess there's two main reasons that I became an ambassador. The first was that I grew up in Northern Ireland during the 1980s and 1990s at a time when there was a huge conflict in Northern Ireland. And through the 1990s, very brave and inspired people worked to end that conflict. And I saw the huge impact of peacemakers at that time, including our friends in the European Union and from America who came to Northern Ireland to help the process. And it made me realise that when I left school and got a job, I really wanted to work in a job that fostered international understanding and helped contribute towards peace. And then a few years later, when I was at university, we had a careers fair and an ambassador came to talk to us about what his job involved. And to me, it sounded so fascinating it really inspired me to go down that path.
3: And you've been ambassador for quite some time, and Poland is the fifth country you've lived in. So how does it compare to your previous postings?
4: So I've been very lucky to work in extremely interesting countries. Not always easy, but always interesting. So previously I've been based in London, Moscow, Paris, Tel Aviv, and now Warsaw. And I can honestly say that Warsaw is the nicest city that I've lived and worked in. Mm-hmm. I think as a diplomat, you're looking for two things. First is that the country that you're in is important. And Poland is certainly a massively important country in Europe and the world. So my work here really matters and it's always interesting. The second thing that you're looking for is a country that's nice to live in. And I'm here with my family, including two sons. And Warsaw is a lovely, green, safe city where everything works. So it's both things. And if you really think about it, most countries are either really interesting, but living there is quite difficult,
3: yes,
4: or really easy to live in, but then the work's not so interesting. Poland's one of those rare countries where both things are true.
3: And I also watched one of your interviews and you said that Poland is more of a home to you than, for instance, at a time when you were living in London. And yeah, I was quite taken aback by that statement because I thought, well, England is quite similar to Ireland. You might think that, but then here you are saying that actually Poland is the second home.
4: It's really strange, but from the moment I arrived in Poland, I really felt at home here. And maybe it's because of the connections between our people. There's about 100,000 Polish people who live in Ireland now. And I've met many Polish people who live in Ireland. And they've all told me they really feel at home in Ireland. Maybe it's our history, the fact that we lost our independence and then got it back, or our climate, or our love of our families and our countries. Even our cuisine is quite similar. Our sense of humour is very similar. Even though we're far apart geographically, there's something about Polish and Irish people that's extremely similar.
3: And you've been living here in Poland since 2020.
4: Two,
3: I believe,
4: right.
3: Yes. So what have been some of the most memorable experiences from your post here in Warsaw?
4: So the greatest privilege of being an ambassador is the people that you get to meet. I've met the president, the prime minister, most ministers in the Polish government. I've met people like Lech Walesa. I've met poets, famous artists, stars of movies, people that, as growing up as a child, you'd never dream that you'd meet. But often most special has been going to universities and schools and meeting young Polish people. And I've really enjoyed traveling around the country and getting to know this great country.
3: And you also mentioned that Ireland and Poland are in some ways connected because of the communities, because of the mm-hmm. people. And what does the Irish community in Poland look like today? Because you're mm-hmm. here, you're also here for your people, let's call it that yeah. way. So I am wondering, how has that evolved over the years?
4: So the Irish community in Poland's much smaller than the Polish community in Ireland. There's mm-hmm. probably only around a few thousand. But the big evolution in recent years is that we've got a growing number of Irish students here in Poland studying veterinary medicine. It's been great to see that growth. And there are huge now centres of Irish students in Warsaw, Bydgoszcz, Wrocław, Białystok, Olsztyn. We're all over the country now.
3: I've noticed that your Polish pronunciation is really, really good. And speaking of that, I know that you've been learning Polish. And how has that experience been going up for you?
4: It's been fantastic to learn Polish. No, polski język jest bardzo trudny język dla obcokrajców. I have 3 lessons a week. I've got a fantastic teacher and I always try and do my homework every day. But jako ambasador sądzę, że jest bardzo ważne, żeby rozumieć kraj, mówić po polsku. And it's very easy, in, especially in Warsaw, where everybody speaks such excellent English. But as I've traveled around the country, it's often been very useful to speak Polish. And it just helps build up connections with people.
3: And staying in touch with people, you mentioned, and I believe that this is a very key part of being an ambassador, of course. And I've noticed that you are very present online and you try to communicate with not only Irish community here in Poland, but also Poles through, for instance, your ex-posts.
4: I think in the 21st century, it's an important part of being a diplomat and an ambassador. I think there's a lot of mystery about what embassies do and what ambassadors do. And I like to show people what the work actually involves. Some aspects of the work is very glamorous, like going to receptions at the presidential palace or having government meetings. But a lot of the work is like running any business or organization. You're doing accounts, you're doing HR work. And I want to show people what the reality of being an ambassador is. I also want to, I love my job and I love living in Poland and I want to share that with everyone.
3: And speaking of being an ambassador, what is like the main mission of Ireland's embassy here in Poland? Like, what are your main tasks? What do you do? What is like the initial and final goal to reach?
4: Yeah, so every embassy in the world does 5 things, and we are no exception. So the first and most important always is looking after any Irish citizens in trouble, from something as simple as losing your passport to maybe ending up in hospital or prison. We have to look after any Irish citizens. The second thing we do is organise visits. So when prime ministers or ministers are coming to Poland, you do everything from book their hotels to write their speeches to plan their transport. Last year, we organised 43 visits of senior ministers and officials to Poland. The third thing we do is follow the Polish news and write reports about it to our colleagues in Dublin. The fourth thing we do is just run the embassy, the accounts, the payroll, human resources issues. And the fifth thing we do, I think, is the most important. And one of the ways I look at embassies is like those old-fashioned telephone exchanges where you're trying to connect 2 different people. So whether it's a business or a university or a cultural contact, I'm constantly trying to meet people to look for ways to connect Polish organizations with Irish organizations and bring our countries closer together.
3: And diplomatic mission, is it all about strengthening bilateral relations between Ireland and Poland, or maybe building a new cultural heritage? Like, what is it?
4: Often the results of diplomacy you won't see for 20 or 30 years. But what we would like to leave behind us is that trade and investment between our countries will grow. It's already at 10 billion euros and we see huge potential for more. Often the first time that Polish people come in touch with Ireland is through our culture, our music, our literature, our movies. So we try and introduce more of that to Poland as well. We try and attract Polish students to come and study in Ireland. There's already hundreds that do that and we'd love to see more. But just in any way that we can deepen those connections, that's our long-term goal.
3: How has this cooperation between Poland and Ireland changed over the years? Because you just mentioned that we can see the result after 20, 30 years. Yeah. And of course, we've been in close relations for quite some time. So I am wondering, like, what does it look like nowadays?
4: Well, the single biggest and most important moment was when Poland joined the European Union in 2004 under Ireland's presidency of the EU. Ireland was one of three countries, along with the UK and Sweden, to open our labour market. In the subsequent years, tens of thousands of Polish people came to Ireland. There's still around 100,000 Polish people in Ireland, but there's also tens of thousands of other Polish people who used to live in Ireland and have since come home. And we think those people still have a huge affection, I hope, for Ireland and are a good way of having links between our countries.
3: And of course, the Polish diaspora in Ireland is massive. Yeah. There are like 300,000 Poles or even more living in Ireland to this day.
4: It's fantastic that like Polski język jest teraz trzeci język w Irlandii, każdy miasta ma polski sklepy, and Polish people have contributed an enormous amount to society in Ireland. Almost every Irish people has Polish friends and Polish colleagues, and Polish people are very popular in Ireland. Even when I lived in Dublin, one of my son's best friends in his class, he came from Lublin. So everybody knows Polish people and likes them. There was also still very happy memories in Ireland of Euro 2012 when thousands of Irish fans came to Poland. But I think there's even more potential for Irish people to come and visit Poland as tourists. Anytime my friends or family have come to Poland, they've absolutely loved it. And I'd love to see tourism grow in both directions.
3: And I also notice in Poland, for sure, that Poles are more and more interested in Irish culture. Yep. I think due to many new films, TV series showing up, or having actors like, for instance, Jesse Buckley just receiving an Oscar, or Paul Mescal. Mm-hmm. So have you also noticed that spike of interest among Poles?
4: Yeah, I think Ireland is having a really good moment culturally around the world. It's a really strong moment for Irish film. Fantastic to see the Oscar win this. But also in literature, there's a whole wave of very popular Irish writers in Poland, people like Colm Tobin, Sebastian Barry. And every time they have visited Poland, there's been huge interest in their work. And there's more and more translations into Polish of great Irish authors.
3: I have to add Chloe Walsh to that list, the author of Boys of Tommen, one of my favorite series of all times. And because of her, I really want to visit Cork. So that is that. And we are talking about Polish diaspora as well and its influence on Ireland's economy. But I'm also thinking about what are the strongest areas of cooperation between Ireland and Poland, because we are nowadays working really tied when it comes to just like strengthening those relations and businesses, etc.
4: Yeah, look, the cooperation between our governments and the European Union is extremely close. Last week, our Minister for Europe, Thomas Byrne, was in Warsaw for meetings with his Polish counterpart. In the second half of this year, Ireland is going to take on the presidency of the European Union. And given the instability in the world at the moment, it's really important to deal with these challenges by working with our European friends. So this year, we're going to focus on three main priorities. First, security and defence. Second, the competitiveness of the European economy. And thirdly, fundamental European values like democracy and rule of law.
3: And also recently, Poland has been building up its position on the world arena, and we've become a major player. Mm-hmm. And so do you think that because of that aspect, more and more countries want to strengthen those bilateral ties with us, with our nation, with Poland?
4: Poland has always been an extremely important country, one of the leading players in Europe, it's always one of the largest economies, one of the largest populations, and Poland's voice in Europe is extremely important. Ireland has always had excellent friendly relations with Poland, and they've only become stronger over the last 20 years. Our trade has gone from 300 million a year to 10 billion a year, an enormous increase. And also just the level of political engagement between the governments has never been at a better level than it is now.
3: You've been living here since 2022. So what aspects of Polish culture have you come to appreciate the most?
4: It's been really the best part of my job here, getting to know the history and culture of Poland. I think many people in Western Europe and Ireland probably don't know as much about Polish history as they should. And it's been fantastic for me learning about that here, like the period of the partitions and then the wars and everything that came after. I've really enjoyed all the museums in Poland. There's some world-class museums in every city that I've been in. One I particularly like is the Solidarity Museum in Gdansk, because very often in museums around the world, it's about a tragic event or something sad that's happened.
3: Yes.
4: And that museum tells such a story of hope that even a totalitarian regime can be overcome by people working together.
3: You also told me that you enjoy traveling around Poland. Mm-hmm. So do you have any favorite cities or places?
4: What I really love about Poland is how different and unique every region is in Poland. Every region has got its own geography, its own history, its own culture, its own food. And I've really been so happy with the welcome I've got in every region. People have always been happy to tell me what the local dishes are and what the local culture involves. So when I arrived here, my colleagues bought me a beautiful map of Poland with the 16 regions on it. And every time you visit a new region, you can scratch it off.
3: Okay.
4: So far I've managed 13 of the 16 regions. So still 3 to go before I leave.
3: Your post is set to end this summer,
4: That's
3: I believe.
4: Right, yeah.
3: So what is your take on that? Do you think that maybe you will miss Poland a little bit after you leave?
4: Yeah, I'm going to enormously miss Poland. It's really, it's been the privilege and pleasure of my life being here. Not many people ever get to do their dream job, and I've got to do it for the last 4 years. But unfortunately, the rules are strict, and after 4 years, it's somebody else's turn, so I must return to Dublin. But I'll definitely come back to Poland as a tourist in future. And there was a famous song in Poland in the 1990s, like saying "Kocham ci jak Irlandia,"
3: and yes.
4: "Pochetiri lata vete piękny kraj mogo mówić kocham ci jak Polska teraz."
3: Oh, that's so beautifully said. And because you have still a few months before you leave, what are your plans during this period of time? What will you do as an ambassador?
4: Well, because Ireland's presidency of the European Union is coming up, we've got a whole series of senior political visitors who'd like to visit Poland to talk about our priorities. So we'll be organising at least 5 major visits between now and the summer. The other major priority for me is getting to those final 3 regions. I can't leave Poland until I've been to all 16 regions.
2: Peter Hohe, the Irish ambassador to Poland, was the guest of this edition of Focus. Thank you for tuning in. I'm Adaja Niszewska. Take care and until next time.

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1: Hello and welcome to the weekend edition of Czechia in 30 minutes. I'm Vít Pohanka. Today we are bringing you something a little different, a taste of a brand new special series from our podcast, Czechast, called Blood in Bohemia. Together with British journalist Rob Cameron, we take a closer look at some of the most dramatic and often violent moments in Czech history. Because whether we like it or not, blood and violence were very much parts of life in the past. So, in this first episode, we begin with one of the most powerful and symbolic stories of all, the tragic fate and murder of Saint Wenceslas, the patron saint of the Czech lands.
2: Wenceslas, devout and upright, having at last given his life for his zeal in faith and piety, was, from the whole people, regarded and proclaimed after his death as a holy martyr. And before many years had passed, indeed, even while his own brother, the author of his death, still held the throne, reports of miracles at Wenceslas's grave spread swiftly, reaching even into distant lands. Yet, it was the Czechs themselves who preserved his memory with the greatest devotion.
1: So that, Rob, was František Palacký, the historian, a famous historian. He had a great voice. What do you think?
3: Very, very, very voice, right? Mellifluous and imposing voice. Absolutely. But I think, Vít, before we go any further, I think we should just clear up one thing, and it's a source of confusion to a lot of people, I think, outside of this country. Every schoolchild in Britain has heard the name Wenceslas from the Christmas carol Good King Wenceslas.
1: I'll stop you there.
3: Okay.
1: Can I play you something?
3: You can.
1: Again, very shortly.
4: Good King.

0: So this was just a short excerpt, and I wanted to play it also, not just because you mentioned that, and we will get back to that, but of course, I mean, this series is called Blood in Bohemia, and we shouldn't lose track of the fact that this Wenceslas, this good man, was actually murdered.
1: He was, but it's also important to point out that this man that we know in Britain, at least school children know, in the United Kingdom, as good King Wenceslas, he might have been good, but he wasn't a king.
0: No, he wasn't. He was a duke.
1: He was a duke.
0: Which is a lower rank, of course, yeah? And the kings came only later to Bohemia.
1: So there was, as far as I understand it, a King Wenceslas, but he wasn't very good. In fact, I think he was decidedly bad.
0: Well, there were actually four of them, I should be quite precise. Wenceslas the First, confusingly perhaps for some listeners, wasn't this Duke Wenceslas, the Saint Wenceslas, that we are talking about later. But especially bad was the last one, which was Wenceslas the Fourth. And he was a drunkard, obviously. He died, he drank himself to death near Prague, probably. But that was much later on in the 15th century.
1: Okay, yes. So let's just recap. So there were a number of Wenceslases. The good King Wenceslas of the Christmas Carol is probably our Wenceslas, the one we're talking about.
0: That's the mythical figure.
1: Right.
0: Yeah, definitely.
1: But he was neither a king, nor was he Wenceslas the First, i.e. the first Wenceslas. He was the one before that, and he was a duke.
0: He was a duke, he was the leader, we would probably say, the head of the Przemyslitz family, which at that time wasn't the only family in Bohemia, and he was struggling hard to get them, probably not even to unite the country, but to kind of get power over all the other families and to get the country somehow together.
1: Mm-hmm. And how much do we know about this period, though, Viet? I mean, this is Bohemia in the early 900s. What do we know? Did the snow lay round about? Was it deep and crisp and even?
0: It probably was, but it certainly wasn't an idyllic place, as people would imagine, kind of romanticize it. It was a country that was covered with forests, mostly. There were a lot of wild animals. The population density was low.
1: So there was a lot of gathering of winter fuel.
0: There must have been. to your hovel, probably. I mean, to survive the winter, not to kind of enjoy the Christmas Eve or Christmas Day. It was still basically not, as I mentioned, not very densely populated country. The population would be like 1/10, perhaps, of what it is today, maybe even less. But the estimates are very inaccurate. And to get what I wanted to mention, there was definitely, again, a lot of blood around because there were wolves. The agriculture was still primitive. People had to fight off the wild animals. There were bears, probably, in the dense forests that kind of surrounded central Bohemia and everything. And there was some trade going on, but we don't know much about it.
1: Mm. I mean, so it sounds like a pretty sort of primitive and brutal and bloody place. But can I just read you something? Because
0: yes,
1: there is one thing that I do know about Bohemia in around about that time, and that comes from an amazing book that I read recently. It's called Goodbye Eastern Europe. It's by a Polish historian called Jakub Michanowski. I think he's possibly based in the United States now. But there was one paragraph in it which really I found absolutely astounding. Can I just read it? Just two, three
0: sentences.
1: Go ahead.
0: Please do.
1: So he says in his early chapter, which is entitled Pagans and Christians, he says, two competing trade routes, both dealing in human cargo, seem to have functioned at the same time. One led south from Novgorod in northern Russia towards the Caspian and Black Seas. The other went overland from the Baltic to the great slave market of Prague. There was a great slave market in Prague?
0: It's good that you mentioned that and that you quoted it, because I actually spoke to a real historian, not an amateur like us, who are very interested in history. And that is Eva Doležalová from the Institute of History of Czech Academy of Sciences. And she actually mentioned exactly this aspect when I asked her what Czechia was like, or rather Bohemia, I think, at that time was like in the 10th century. And this is what she says.
2: Our knowledge of Bohemia in the 10th century is based on a very small number of preserved written sources and some archaeological finds. On the other hand, there is a very long historical tradition full of myths that have evolved over the last 10 centuries. However, these stories can differ greatly from reality. Bohemia was not a single principality. There were several families, I could say also tribes, competing for power. The most powerful dynasty, the Przemyslids, gradually took control over central Bohemia and sought to expand in all directions. However, Moravia and Bohemia certainly did not form a single entity during the 10th century. It started in the half of the 11th century. The Przemyslids adopted Christianity at the end of the 9th century and started building their principality as Christian states. For them, getting baptized was basically a ticket into the club or more developed countries such as Bavaria or Frankish Empire. They wanted these states to see them as equal partners, just they didn't want to be under their control. So this caused a lot of tension, which kept growing over the next two centuries. And then to Czech or Bohemian economy, the economy was based on the trade routes between the West and the East, basically based on the commodities such as agricultural products and slaves, who were still being sold in Prague at the end of the 10th century.
3: So, if I understand correctly, accepting Christianity, adopting Christianity, was more of a political, probably, gesture or more of a political measure, rather than that it would kind of spring from deep persuasion and beliefs.
2: Yes, definitely. It was certainly a kind of political act, which did every dynastical family in the Central Europe during the 10th or 11th century at latest.
1: Did you learn about the slaves in school, Vid?
0: No, we didn't, I have to say. I think I learned about that only at the college, much later. And it was in connection with English language, actually, because we were, I think we learned, you know, that the word Slav actually comes from slave.
1: Of course.
0: And I think I learned about that really after the revolution, as we say. I don't know whether it was, I don't think that the communists, you know, would be against discussing this fact. But it definitely wasn't something that me as a schoolboy was growing up with a kind of general knowledge of existence of such a thing.
1: And do we know whether Czech kids today learn this in history lessons in school? Or it's been a long time for you, so perhaps you don't.
0: Well, I have my own kids who are now growing up, or grown up in one case, and a teenager, but I don't recall, you know, that they would ask me a question about that, but it's not that it would be, it's just not discussed really.
1: It's not taboo, but
0: it's not kind of pointed out, it's not stressed as something important, even though from our perspective, and especially I would even think, you know, that the context of the culture wars, you know, and the discussion of imperialism, perhaps, you know, that it may become a topic, you know, more of a topic than it has been so far.
1: Right. Well, we don't want to get sidetracked. I just thought that was a fascinating aspect of life here at that time, 1,000
0: years Prague
1: ago.
0: And Prague is a slave trade, really, city.
1: Not just one of many, but one of the main ones, you know, that everybody came in the way they come for the Christmas markets today. 1,100 years ago, they came for the slaves.
0: So staying on the subject, which is Saint Wenceslav. So Wenceslav lived in this society, probably was owner of some form of slaves or indentured servants, at least, you know, himself, definitely, because he was a powerful man.
1: And at that time, Christianity for noble families such as his was a form of upward mobility to kind of keep up with the Joneses, keep track with the noble families in Germany and France and so on.
0: Maybe even a touch of snobbery. Yeah. You know, we are also Christians, you know.
1: Absolutely.
0: Okay, we may still have our pagan kind of rites and everything, but we are Christians. Anyway, back to Wenceslas. I again couldn't help asking Eva Doležalová, historian, what what do we really know about? Because I kind of alluded, maybe he had slaves or something. So I was wondering, I mean, what do we know? What sort of man he was, what he looked like, you know, etc. And again, here is Eva Doležalová.
2: There is no accurate physical description of the Duke Wenceslas, nor of his reign. However, Wenceslas was certainly not a holy man, a monk on the throne. Such a figure would not have lasted long and would be been quickly removed by his relatives or opponents. Wenceslas was young. He was approximately 17 when he started his reign. And it was a young man who attempted to unify the country, build strongholds and assert himself against a powerful neighbor. At that time, the neighbor was Henry I Fowler, king of the Franks. Henry took unexpected military action against the new prince, Duke, and his claims in 929. Although Wenceslas was defeated, he continued to be respected as a ruler. The country had to pay a peace tax, tributum pacis, but it was not subordinate to the Frankish Empire. It is not certain whether this aroused resistance among some Czechs at that time. Later, however, sentiment against the alliance with the Frankish Empire grew stronger. And Duke Wenceslas also strengthened Christianity. And according to some reports, some records, even sought to establish a bishopric in Prague. However, it was his nephew Boleslav II who succeeded in this endeavor.
0: So, we don't know what he looked like. Yeah, we know that he definitely had ambitions because, as Eva mentioned, he was trying to bring in bishopric to Prague, which he didn't manage to do. But I was also curious about, believe it or not, about sexuality a little bit, because we obviously, I mean, the family line, you know, went on and everything from his brother. But what we know in this respect about Wenceslas himself?
2: There are some indirect records in hagiographic texts in the legends saying that Wenceslas was married and has some children, but we don't know the names, we don't know the numbers, so these are only some very, very small pieces of information.
1: So obviously the hagiography is of this saintly, humble figure, but from what Eva was saying there, that's unlikely to be an accurate portrayal of who Wenceslas as a young man was.
0: If he was as ambitious, I mean, as all the legends, you know, show, he must have had, I would say, normal kind of carnal desires, and he was taking part, you know, in feasts and everything. So, of course, we can only speculate, but he was man of, you know, flesh and blood, definitely.
1: But you said earlier that we don't know what he looked like even. So there are no contemporary images from religious books and we have no
0: all
1: idea.
0: The images are from later on, and I would I don't say that I would warn, but I would like to point out that the best known image that we have, the equestrian statue of Václav on the Wenceslas Square here in Prague, not far from Czech Radio actually, by Misselbeck from early 20th century, is just a, you know, idealized version.
1: Absolutely.
0: Yeah, there are no pictures. And I was also, you know, wondering what sort of family did he live in? Because we should mention that even though perhaps the religiosity of the Przemyslites at that time was a thing of political decision, there was definitely a kind of power struggle within the family. Saint Wenceslas's mother, Drahomíra, had his grandmother, Ludmila, who was very, very pious, murdered, believe it or not.
1: That's not very nice.
0: Back to reality, you know.
1: How did that come about?
0: It was probably about a power struggle, and it is argued, but again, I mean, we are in a very kind of dark places when
1: a
0: it comes to
1: very murky period for historians. Period,
0: that Ludmila, the grandmother, was trying to get allies from one part of Germany, and Drahomíra maybe from another part of Germany. What is now Germany, because Germany, of course, wasn't unified at that time. So there was definitely a power struggle. Nevertheless, I mean, just imagine, I mean, he grew up Wenceslas in a family where, you know, mummy kills granny, you know, and that's again Eva Doležalová.
2: So two murders in two generations of a ruling family or dynasty, it's a little bit much even for early Middle Ages. But it was not entirely unusual. During the 10th and 11th centuries, the rules of successions, norms and laws were just being established. Blood revenge also played a significant role. In the early Middle Ages, when a ruler was killed, his family and the closest people were usually expelled or murdered. It was not easy to depose a ruler who was a person to whom allegiance and fidelity were promised. However, conflicts over power among relatives that led to a murder were not uncommon throughout medieval Europe. Such were the case of Edward the Martyr in England, King of England, or Eric, King of Sweden, or Saint Knut, King of Denmark. So these are some cases.
1: Right, so this is a, you know, obviously a pretty bloody time, a period when blood feuds or murders, if you like, are happening across medieval Europe. And so now let's get to the murder, which we believe...
0: What really happened, yeah, to Wenceslas.
1: Exactly, yeah. What really happened to him. And we believe, or rather, the clearest culprit is his brother, Boleslav.
0: You say Boleslav? Why not Boleslas?
1: I don't know.
0: When we say Wenceslas, and he's Václav in Czech, and we say... I thought that when we say in English Boleslav, we should say Boleslas, but maybe, I don't know.
1: It's a good point. I don't know. Wenceslaus sounds a little too medieval for me. Certainly the Christmas Carol, I think, is good King Wenceslas. When it comes to his brother, who is obviously completely unknown to British or other school children, I think we would say Boleslav. But I mean...
0: He wasn't prominent enough, yeah? Probably.
1: I think he wasn't prominent enough to get an aus.
0: That's a very interesting and, I think, good point. Anyway, he was the younger brother, and there was competition, not just between generations, obviously, but within one generation.
1: Do we know what he felt about his mother? Who Drahomir is also Boleslav's mother, right?
0: She's the mother of both, yeah.
1: And do we know whether Boleslav is cheesed off that... his mother has killed his granny?
0: Probably not, because what we know is that, and this is from, again, the legends, but also from the first chronicler that we have, Cosmas, that Boleslav, I will say, invited Wenceslas to his castle, Stará Boleslav, today, which is close to Prague, not to confuse it with Mladá Boleslav, where mm-hmm. Škoda cars are made.
1: Where
0: the cars are made, which is further outside of Prague. So he invites him, and there's a big feast in September, and it ends in a bloodshed.
1: Is the castle still there?
0: The castle is still there, but of course rebuilt many times. There are masses held, you know, on the Saint Wenceslas Day on the 29th of September.
1: I've been to one.
0: Where well, more on was that it the one when the Pope?
1: It was
0: there?
1: Indeed. It was Pope Benedict, wasn't it?
0: What came. Was it like?
1: It was very cold because it was very early in the morning that we had to be there. I think we had to leave Prague at 5 a.m. and drive. Mm-hmm. And then stand in a field, waiting for the sun to come up and for the Pope to bless us with his presence.
0: And this was on the Saint Wenceslas Day,
1: it
0: right?
1: Was indeed. It was indeed.
0: 29th of September. Which year was it? Just curious.
1: 28th of September, 20th. I think.
0: 28th of September.
1: Yeah. There we go. A Brit correcting a Czech on the date of the national day. That's amusing. But yeah, the 28th of September.
0: 28th of September.
1: Yeah, St. Wenceslas Day, I think, which is a Czech holiday. And so you're saying that it was here in this castle, in Stará Boleslav, that someone, maybe his brother, we don't know, murdered Wenceslas.
0: And this is what historian Eva Doležalová says about it.
2: We know for certain only that Wenceslas was murdered. So the circumstances and exact reasons remain unclear. Legends say that Wenceslas arrived at his brother's court to celebrate the feast of Saint Cosmas and Damian, and the next day he was attacked on his way to church. He was killed with a sword at the church door, and this is all. Most texts consider Wenceslas' brother, Duke Boleslav, to be the murderer. However, this may not be true. Perhaps there was just an argument between the brothers and Duke Boleslav's retinue intervene in the dispute. The conflict between the brothers did not necessarily have to be highly political. It could have been a normal human conflict between relatives, which escalated the day after the celebration, after the banquet in the evening, in the day before. The only report that was written shortly after the bloody events has been preserved in Vidukin's chronicler, which states that Duke Boleslav, who killed his brother, rules in Bohemia. And that is all.
0: Yeah, so this is what happened, probably happened. I mean, what we know about what happened on the 28th, Rob, 28th of September. We're not quite sure about the year, but it was the 28th of September. I don't know. My mind sleeps. My memory sleeps.
1: But we think it happened in Stará Boleslav, which is outside
0: That's
1: Prague.
0: True. And let me tell you something. I lived near Stará Boleslav,
1: really?
0: Believe it or not, for a few years. I lived actually in Zelenec. It's a small village, but our středisková obec, or pověřená obec, which is like the place where you go for your tax forms, where you have your passport issued, was in Stará Boleslav, and this is just on the side. It was quite annoying because today Stará Boleslav is connected with Brandýs nad Labem. So the full name of the town is Brandýs nad Labem - Stará Boleslav. And if you have to fill that out into all the forms, it can be quite quite annoying, I have to say.
1: I imagine it doesn't always
0: fit. No, it doesn't. But I don't live there anymore. But I'll used to go to Stará Boleslav not to remember St. Wenceslas, but to submit my tax forms and stuff like that.
1: And what's it like now as a town?
0: It's a small town, very close to Prague, kind of bedroom community, I would say, for central Prague. But it's nice. It's a small town on the outskirts of Prague.
1: Right. So not much going on. Certainly no murders of
0: not that I know of.
1: Regal families, no.
0: But again, back to the 10th century. Pretty soon, obviously, the news about the death, if we don't want to call it murder or fratricide, actually, of St. Wenceslas, started to spread, and the legend started developing.
1: So we know where he was murdered in Stará Boleslav, and we know how he was murdered with a sword, presumably, I don't know, stabbed or maybe even beheaded. We don't know that.
0: There was
1: exactly
0: definitely blood flowing.
1: There was definitely blood flowing in Bohemia. But we're obviously not sure who was holding that sword and who actually dealt the deathly blows.
0: That's a very good point, Rob, because we don't know who actually held the sword, but we definitely know who benefited. And that was the younger brother, Boleslav. So even if he wasn't the real culprit, he was seen, you know, as the most probable guy who was behind it.
1: Key Bono, in other words.
0: Exactly, yeah. Anyway, pretty soon, I would say even the cult of St. Wenceslas started growing.
2: Shortly after his death, Wenceslas became a saint and protector of the Přemyslid dynasty, Přemyslid family. From around the 11th century, St. Wenceslas became the patron saint of the country, a man who holds eternal rule over the Czech lands in his hands, an eternal duke who only temporarily lends his rule to the kings or politicians leading now. Since the Middle Ages, statues of St. Wenceslas as a prince have been erected not only in town squares, but also on the borders of the country as a clear symbol of the Czech states.

0: Such events as loss was understandable and acceptable to all inhabitants the Czech lands. It is not only for the Czechs, but also for Germans and Poles who had already settled in Bohemia and Moravia in the Middle Ages. It was thanks to them, especially to Germans, that the cult of the saints spread to other continents. Saint Wenceslas was also adopted by all other ruling dynasties in the Czech lands, and even the Nazis used him for their propaganda.
1: Right, and I mean, just to make sure that I've got it right, already when we talk about later Middle Ages, I know that the term colonization is not very accurate. Nevertheless, there were a lot of Germans already settling in especially the border areas. I'm speaking to you from Žďár nad Sázavou near Jihlava, you know, where there was a German-speaking island right until the end of the World War. So when we talk about the times, let's say 11th, 12th centuries, the cult of Saint Wenceslas was already functioning in there. Yeah.

0: second.
1: That was the short version of the first episode from Blood in Bohemia, a special series on Czechast with me, Vít Pohanka, and Rob Cameron. If you'd like to hear the full episode and the rest of the series, you will be able to find it on Czechast on all major podcast platforms. Thank you for listening and spending part of your weekend with us.
2: Musika, რომელიც ათავისუფლებს ჯაზი პოზიტივზე.

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0: პოზიტივი.
1: You got to accent to aid the positive and eliminate the negative.
0: Black charm. რაც ჭირდება. 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